Media, this is Performance Today. I'm Valerie Kaler. Ahead this hour, clarinetist Anthony McGill in the world premiere performance of a new concerto by Malik Jundali. Also ahead, a set of romances by Clara Schumann. Right now, here's pianist Junghwa Lee playing a Clara Schumann prelude and fugue in F-sharp minor.

Prelude and Fugue in F-sharp minor by Clara Schumann, played by pianist Zhenghua Li. Schumann was one of the outstanding musical creators in Europe in the 1800s, recognized as one of the great pianists of her day. And now she's getting more and more recognition for her achievements as a composer as well. We've got more from Clara Schumann later this hour. From APM, American Public Media, this is Performance Today. I'm Valerie Kaler, glad to have you along for today's musical adventures and discoveries. The tradition of bullfighting with the red cape began in the 18th century. Each toreador who entered the ring knew there was a good chance he would not leave it alive. So chapels were built right into the arenas, a place where a bullfighter could make his peace with God. Joaquin Turina paints the scene with his Bullfighter's Prayer, played here by the Zagreb Quartet.

0: The Zagreb Quartet played the Bullfighter's Prayer in Zagreb, Croatia. Spanish composer Joaquin Turina wrote that in 1926. It's music that evokes a toreador's state of mind before entering the ring, facing danger, maybe even death. Noticeably absent any mention of the bull's perspective. Turina said he had in mind the image of a bullfighter by himself praying right before stepping into the arena. Joaquin Turina wrote the Bullfighter's Prayer for four lutes. He later came up with that arrangement for string quartet, which is how it's almost always played these days. In fact, I have never heard anyone play it on four lutes, have you? If there's a quartet of lutenists out there who'd like to give it a whirl, I would love to hear what Turina had in mind. If you are a lutenist or any kind of musician or concert presenter, you're welcome to send your concert recordings for us to consider for national broadcast. 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In a moment, using the whole box of crayons. This is Performance Today from APM.
1: 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The festival is presenting its third season, September 13th through the 20th. The festival brings together soloists from the United States and Europe for chamber music performances in Salt Lake City, Logan, Provo, St. George, and Park City. The 2026 season includes works by Mozart, Brahms, Schubert, Schumann, Schoenberg, and others. Information at ucmf.org.
0: Most of the time, you can easily spot violinist Susie Park at Orchestra Hall in Minneapolis, where she's first associate concertmaster of the Minnesota Orchestra. And when I say spot, I mean it. Park loves color and expressing her creativity. She says color can be a potent mood booster amid the dark Minnesota winters. As a member of the orchestra, Park is often tied down to the formal concert black dress code. But that does not apply to her hair. She's transformed it into a flowing rainbow, a playful shock of pink, a current of electric blue, even a hazy romantic lavender. Park's commitment to color extends beyond her hair, of course. She paints vibrant musical pictures by coaxing different shades and tints out of her violin. Let's hear a performance she gave for the Schubert Club. Her hair for this evening was a mermaid's palette of blues and purples. Violinist Susie Park and pianist Anne-Marie McDermott in concert playing a set of three romances by Clara Schumann.

0: music by pianist and composer Clara Schumann, a set of three romances for violin and piano. Susie Park played violin, and Marie McDermott played the piano. That performance was from a concert put on by Accordo, a string ensemble made up of principal string players from the St. Paul Chamber Orchestra and the Minnesota Orchestra. Susie Park hails from the Minnesota Orchestra, and Anne-Marie McDermott joined Accordo as a special guest for that concert at Westminster Hall in Minneapolis, presented by the Schubert Club. In a moment, preserving culture through music. 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
0: We're about to hear new music by Syrian-American composer Malik Jandali, a piece for clarinet and orchestra. It is full of traditional Syrian styles and themes. For Jandali, it's a way of preserving Syrian culture when so much has been destroyed by the Syrian civil war. For example,

The clarinet playing a traditional melody from Syria. Malik Jundali wrote this for clarinetist Anthony McGill. And McGill says this moment in the piece makes him feel, quote, as though I've stepped back in time, like I'm connecting to something much, much greater than myself. That tune will be along in just about 4 minutes. Let's hear the whole piece in the world premiere performance at a concert in Fairfax, Virginia. Anthony McGill playing clarinet, conductor Christopher Zimmerman leading the Fairfax Symphony Orchestra. The Concerto for Clarinet and Orchestra by Malik Jundali.

0: Music dedicated to victims of injustice. The Concerto for Clarinet and Orchestra, written in 2021 by Syrian-American composer Malik Jundali. We heard the world premiere performance, a concert in Fairfax, Virginia. Anthony McGill played solo clarinet, and conductor Christopher Zimmerman led the Fairfax Symphony Orchestra. The Syrian civil war has cost so many lives and destroyed so many homes, so many communities, and so much traditional Syrian culture as well. Because of that, composer Malik Jundali feels an imperative to preserve traditional Syrian music. The Concerto for Clarinet and Orchestra by Malik Jundali. You can hear that concert highlight again on the PT page, where our shows are archived online for 30 days after broadcast as streaming audio on demand. 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It is always a treat to share concert highlights from around the world here on PT. And this spring, I invite you to join me on an in-person musical tour of Germany and Prague. We'll attend three of the world's premier classical music festivals, the Dresden and Prague Spring Music Festivals, and the prestigious Beethoven Festival in Leipzig, where we'll take in a special recital by pianist Long Long. We'll immerse ourselves in the local art and history, explore the homes of Felix Mendelssohn and the Schumanns. And there's no limit, of course, to all the delicious food and great company of fellow music lovers along the way. Space is limited on this intimate group trip. All the details, including the full itinerary, available online at publicradiocustomtravel.org. 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I'm Valerie Kaler. 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
0: It happens sometimes that wonderful music just disappears for decades or even centuries. The most common way this happens is composers' manuscripts get filed in these huge archives and they get lost in those vast collections. That's what happened with this piece of music. From APM, American Public Media, this is Performance Today. I'm Valerie Kaler. Samuel Coleridge Taylor was an 18-year-old in London when he wrote this piano quintet in 1893. It got played once that year, and then not again until 2001. We'll hear the Lost and Found Piano Quintet by Samuel Coleridge Taylor in concert later in this hour of PT. Also on the way, the Canary Quartet, our 2015 PT Young Artists in Residence, with music commissioned by them just a year earlier. Here's a little something from their debut album released a year later.

That Andante by Eugène Boza, played by the Canary Quartet on their very first album, French Saxophone Quartets, released in 2016. Canary will be back later this hour with music about life and death and love. From APM, American Public Media, this is Performance Today, taking you to concerts around the world. I'm Valerie Kaler. Going to school and getting an education can help you prepare for a job, but there is nothing that can replace the knowledge you get from hands-on experience, even if that experience comes from a slightly different angle. Antonio Monacorda is a conductor based in Berlin. He has studied conducting formally, but before that, he learned some invaluable lessons about leading an orchestra by being in the orchestra. Monacorda was the concertmaster, the first violinist of the Gustav Mahler Youth Orchestra, went on to become a founding member and longtime concertmaster of the Mahler Chamber Orchestra, both led by Claudio Abbado. Working with Abbado taught Monacorda that the conductor is really there to help the orchestra, not control it. He appreciated how Abbado did not have a massive ego, but rather approached the musicians with a spirit of simply making music together. Unexpectedly, though, Monacorda feels he learned even more playing under conductors who weren't so great. He said it became a concertmaster's job to hold the orchestra together, even with a quote-unquote bad conductor. And he got some first-hand experience on what not to do. Antonello Monacorda takes all those leadership lessons with him onto the podium. He was the artistic director of the Potsdam Chamber Academy for 15 years, and he also conducts major orchestras and opera house orchestras all around the world. Let's drop in on a recent concert Monacorda led in Copenhagen with the Danish National Symphony Orchestra. This is the Coriolan Overture by Beethoven.

Beethoven wrote that overture for a play called Coriolan, about a Roman general who rebelled against what he saw as the corruption of Rome. We heard Beethoven's Coriolan overture from a concert in Copenhagen, Denmark. Antonello Monacorda led the Danish National Symphony Orchestra.

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1: Hi there, this is Bo McLachlan. This week on Exploring Music, we're exploring the world of Ralph Vaughan Williams, who was born to privilege in the age of Queen Victoria and lived all the way through to the Cold War. Vaughan Williams dipped deep into the soil of England to pull out its soul and spirit, giving that sceptered isle its first native son to sing its song in over 200 years. That's Exploring the World of Vaughan Williams, this week on Exploring Music.
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0: Anyone who's lost a loved one to cancer is familiar with the complicated swirl of emotions that are part and parcel of that diagnosis. There's a stricken feeling, like getting punched and not remembering how to breathe. There's the period of, there must be some mistake, and let's get a second opinion. There's also anger, which might collapse into sorrow and then explode back into anger again. When it's a beloved parent who's gotten that diagnosis, there's another element, a feeling of being unmoored, of the formerly solid ground beneath your feet shifting and crumbling. Composer Joel Love lost his dad to cancer in 2014, the same year he'd been diagnosed. Love says the music we're going to hear next is about the emotions they all went through that year. It's in two sections, threnody, full of anger and sadness and confusion, and a seamless segue into the second half, adieu, a celebration of life. In Memoriam by Joel Love, played here by the Canary Saxophone Quartet.

0: the Canary Quartet with Joel Love's tribute to his father, In Memoriam, which ended with a section the composer called A Celebration of Life. Joel Love said, quote, "My father's last words to me, other than I love you, were live the life you want to live and never look back." That concert at St. Paul's by the Sea Episcopal Church in Jacksonville Beach, Florida, was part of the Beaches Fine Arts series. In a moment, one heck of a freshman effort. This is Performance Today from APM.
1: 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The festival brings together soloists from the United States and Europe for chamber music performances in Salt Lake City, Logan, Provo, St. George, and Park City. The 2026 season includes works by Mozart, Brahms, Schubert, Schumann, Schoenberg, and others. Information at ucmf.org.
0: When violinist-composer Niccolo Paganini published his Opus 1 in 1819, it was an instant revelation. The 24 caprices became synonymous with Paganini's name and with violin playing itself. That is a massively high bar for someone's first published work. It's true that several composers have had popular Opus 1s, but it's more common for those first works to be lesser known or underplayed compared to more mature works. Or in the case of composer Samuel Coleridge Taylor's Opus 1, completely unplayed for more than a century. Samuel Coleridge Taylor was an 18-year-old in London when he wrote his Opus 1, a piano quintet, in 1893. He played the piano at the premiere, and he kind of thought that would be it for this quintet. He didn't think it would get played again. He even recycled some of its tunes into later pieces. And for more than a century, he was right. It did not get played. But then, in 2001, his handwritten manuscript was found in an archive. This quintet is now published and getting played all around the world. Let's hear a performance from an all-star ensemble at Chamberfest Cleveland, the Piano Quintet by Samuel Coleridge Taylor.

a very impressive Opus 1, written by an 18-year-old Samuel Coleridge Taylor. We heard a performance of his piano quintet in G minor at Mixon Hall at the Cleveland Institute of Music, presented by Chamberfest Cleveland. Antonio Pompabaldi was at the piano. Yura Lee and Jacques Forestier played violins. Teng Li, viola. Julie Albers played the cello.

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I love that. We get to hear the immediacy of today's classical music scene and that palpable electricity between the performers and the audience. That's really the origin of the name of this program, Performance Today. 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
1: Good evening. The weather's been a bit cooler the past few days, and I've certainly enjoyed the change. I'm Liam Butters, and I'll be your host on Classical 89. We'll start with a piece by Jacques Offenbach, The Tales of Hoffmann, Barcarolle. Herbert von Karajan leads the Berlin Philharmonic.

0: Music by Jacques Offenbach, The Tales of Hoffmann, Barcarolle. Herbert von Karajan led the Berlin Philharmonic.
1: Hi there, this is Paul McLachlan. 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Vaughan Williams dipped deep into the soil of England to pull out its soul and spirit, giving that sceptered isle its first native son to sing its song in over 200 years. 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
0: Tonight at 9 on Classical 89. Composer Darius Milhaud had an interesting set of influences. He served as the secretary for the French ambassador to Brazil around the time of the First World War. This association gave Milhaud a love for Brazilian pop music, and those sounds found their way into his music. A few years later, he took a trip to the United States and heard jazz for the first time. Soon, the genre would also color his compositions. Pianist John Ogden and Brenda Lucas perform Milhaud's Scaramouche.

That was Scaramouche by Darius Milhaud. John Ogden and Brenda Lucas both played the piano. Felix Mendelssohn composed what would be one of his final pieces after the death of his older sister. He took to hiking, painting, and of course composing, quote, in the hope that later I may feel like working and enjoy it, end quote. If you've lost a loved one, you know how challenging it can be to work through grief. Mendelssohn completed his string quartet in number 6, and we'll hear a performance by the Eben Quartet.

That was the Eben Quartet and Felix Mendelssohn's String Quartet, number 6. 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I'm your host, Liam Butters. Our next piece is titled Dance of the Blessed Spirits from Orfeo and Eurydice by Christoph Gluck.

violinist Gil Shaham and pianist Akira Eguchi in Dance of the Blessed Spirit from Orfeo and Eurydice by Christoph Gluck. 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Next, a piece by Beethoven, 12 Contra Dances. We'll hear it performed by the Helsingborg Symphony Orchestra under the direction of Andrew Manzi.

Andrew Manzi led the Helsingborg Symphony Orchestra in 12 contra dances by Ludwig von Beethoven. This has been Evening Classics on Classical 89. I'm Liam Butters, and I hope you stay tuned for Exploring Music coming up at 9 p.m.

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Hi there, and welcome to Exploring Music. This is Bill McLaughlin. Our theme this week is Vaughan Williams, exploring the world and works of Ralph Vaughan Williams. In the first program, we managed to get our composer born, educated, including degrees from the Royal College of Music and at Cambridge, also private lessons in composition in Berlin with Max Bruch and in Paris with Maurice Ravel. As we left off, there was a rather lighthearted piece, the Wasps Overture, for a student performance at Cambridge in 1909. This was Vaughan Williams' alma mater. And in fact, during his days at Cambridge around 1890, he'd run into Bertrand Russell, who introduced him to the works of Walt Whitman. And Walt Whitman is very much at the center of a piece which Vaughan Williams has now been working on in 1909 for 6 years, from 1903 to 1909. I don't know if you've been around creative types when they're sort of harboring a project for years and years. Sometimes it's very hard to get them to quit working on it and see if it actually works, see if you actually can read the novel or play the symphony. And I think that one of the stimuli which actually caused Vaughan Williams to think that his C symphony better be tried out in public was the success of another symphony of Edward Elgar. Now, in 1899, Elgar had given a famous performance of Enigma Variations, and young Vaughan Williams and young Holst had been in the audience. They'd studied Elgar's works. They tried to take lessons with him. He was too busy. In 1908, Elgar's first symphony appeared, and it was hailed as an English masterpiece. And it was time now for Vaughan Williams, who after all is about 37 years old, to try his hand. Here's the first movement now of Vaughan Williams' C symphony, which is really more of an oratorio than an instrumental symphony. In this performance, we hear Sheila Armstrong, soprano, John Carroll Case, baritone, the London Philharmonic Choir and Orchestra, all conducted by Sir Adrian Bolt. Behold, behold the sea itself.

A song for all seas, all ships. The first movement of Vaughan Williams' A Sea Symphony, poetry of Walt Whitman. Sheila Armstrong was the soprano, John Carroll Case the baritone, the London Philharmonic Choir and Orchestra under the direction of Sir Adrian Bolt. Music from 1909. It's a huge piece. We've played just the first movement. The entire work takes over an hour. In the years when Vaughan Williams was trying it out, he would play it for friends who would come over to visit. And in 1907, Frederick Delius was in London for performances of Appalachia. And Vaughan Williams played it for him. And he says, I burst in on the privacy of Delius and insisted on playing the whole of my Sea Symphony to him, poor fellow. How he must have hated it. But he was very courteous and contented himself with saying, Raymond, il n'est pas mesquin. It's certainly not paltry. That's the best that poor old Delius could choke up to congratulate Vaughan Williams. I think Vaughan Williams must have been overwhelming at times. He was a big man, tall, strapping, big spirit above all. You hear that always in the music. And his next piece, his next real masterpiece, a work for string orchestra, came about in a very interesting way. Vaughan Williams' father was a pastor, a vicar. But the young boy had grown up in a very free-thinking household. Consider his uncle, Charles Darwin, or his college pals like Bertrand Russell, for example. And so it was a very unusual commission that Vaughan Williams received in 1907 from the Anglican Church. This came via Cecil Sharp, the musicologist. They decided they wanted Vaughan Williams to revise the major hymnal for the Anglican faith, a work called Hymns Ancient and Modern. It was actually a huge job. It took 2 years for this humanist agnostic, I'm actually using his phrase, to complete the task, and it changed his life. Along the way, he came in touch with some of the music of the 16th and 17th century in a way he had never known it before. He came across a hymn tune of Thomas Tallis. The hymn is, When Rising from the Bed of Death. I'll play you Vaughan Williams' harmonization of Tallis' hymn tune. Keep that rhythm in mind. When Rising from the Bed of Death. You'll hear it.

beautiful, somber tune when rising from the bed of death. Let's go back to the one spot that I wanted to point out as we were going through in the center of the piece. Once again, just to get it in your ear, here's Talus Original. Now, when Vaughan Williams sets this for string orchestra, he changes the harmony. The melody is pretty much the same. Here's Talus. And here's Vaughan Williams. E major, that's shocking. And it goes on, rhapsodically. Making a brand new music of this ancient Tudor music. Do you see what is actually so shocking about this? Talus would never do this. Let's just look at these couple of opening changes. Talus does. Quite natural. But this change, where they're all major triads. G major, D major, E major, G major. And that G sharp of the E major and the G natural of G major creates a dissonance at a very deep subconscious level. It's called a cross relation because the memory bears it. It's masterful. Let's hear a performance of the Fantasia on a theme of Thomas Talus. This is Orpheus.

0: 2,000 people were in Gloucester Cathedral that night, primarily to hear The Dream of Gerontius of Edward Elgar. But there at the podium towered the unfamiliar, magnificent figure of Vaughan Williams. He and a strangely new work for strings were between them and their devotion to Elgar. That's the composer Herbert Howells, who was present for the premiere of the Fantasia on a theme of Thomas Tallis. That was a beautiful performance by Orpheus. And this piece was recognized instantly by Fuller Maitland, for example, of the Times, who wrote a brilliant review the next day. He said, "This work is wonderful because it seems to lift one into some unknown region of musical thought and feeling. Throughout its course, one is never quite sure whether one is listening to something very old or very new. The voice of the old church musicians is around, and there's more besides. Debussy, too, is somewhere in the picture, and it is hard to tell how much of the complete freedom of tonality comes from the new French school and how much from the old English one. But that is just what makes this Fantasia so delightful to listen to." Well, there's a rave review written by an intelligent musician who got it. He got it exactly right. This piece, the Fantasia on the theme of Thomas Tallis, is to this point, 1910, Ralph Vaughan Williams' masterpiece. You're tuned in to Exploring Music, and this week we are listening to the works of Ralph Vaughan Williams. Drop us a line. Write to us via our website. That's exploringmusic.org. If critics were correct in claiming that there was no great native-born English composer for 200 years after the death of Purcell in the 1690s, they could no longer make that claim at the beginning of the 20th century. Edward Elgar's Enigma Variations, which was heard in London in 1899, was received with tremendous acclaim. And then in the Edwardian period, this is the age of Edward VII, who succeeded his mom, Queen Victoria, Elgar seemed to become the composer in residence. And in 1908, at the age of 51, Edward Elgar made his first symphony. Another few years later, 1911, at the death of Edward II, came Elgar's second symphony. But Vaughan Williams specifically said, "I don't ever intend to write a symphony." And I suppose he might not have if it had not been for George Butterworth, a young composer who suggested it to him. Do you know that name, George Butterworth? Born in 1885 from a very old English family, the Grove Dictionary article calls him a gruff, blunt Yorkshireman. Yes, but the sort of northerner who goes off to school at Eton and then at Trinity College, Oxford, and finally to the Royal College of Music. While Butterworth was at Oxford, he met Cecil Sharp, who introduced him to Vaughan Williams. And the enthusiasm for folk song collecting infected Butterworth. He joined the Folk Song Society. In fact, since he was young and broad-shouldered, he volunteered to carry the heavy RCA recording equipment, which Holst and Vaughan Williams had recently adapted as a way to get their songs down on one take instead of having their poor volunteers have to sing the tunes over and over and over again. He also excelled at folk dancing, particularly the Morris Dance, had a famous troupe that toured England. And then, of course, came the war. Butterworth and his dance troupe volunteered. One half of the dance troupe fell at the Battle of the Somme, including Butterworth. So here's a brief salute to George Butterworth. We're going to hear songs from a Shropshire lad. Remember the A.E. Houseman poems that had infatuated Vaughan Williams and Holst both? Here's Benjamin Luxon to sing The Lads in Their Hundreds.
1: The lads in their hundreds to Ludlow come in for the fair.

It was in 1896 that A.E. Housman wrote these poems, a Shropshire lad, almost 20 years before the First World War. Of course, it was right around the time of the Boer War, and not so long after the Crimean War. And that last line, "the lads that will die in their glory and never be old," sadly seems always to be true. "The Lads in Their Hundreds" by George Butterworth, who was killed on the Somme in 1916. That was Benjamin Luxon, the baritone, and David Willison playing the piano. I mentioned George Butterworth in this program on Vaughan Williams, particularly because Butterworth and Vaughan Williams became such close friends. And when the war broke out in 1914, they volunteered together. Butterworth was 29, Vaughan Williams 42. Let's go back just before the First World War, though, to this suggestion of Butterworth. I'll let Vaughan Williams himself talk about it. Just as he was getting up to go, he said in his characteristically abrupt way, "You know, you ought to write a symphony." That year was 1911. And from that moment, the idea of a symphony, a thing I had always declared I would never attempt, dominated my mind. In those years before the First World War, Vaughan Williams was living in London with his wife, Adeline. They were living in Chelsea and had a wonderful view of the river. And the river dominates Vaughan Williams' second symphony, the one he called the London Symphony. Let's hear the third movement of the symphony, a scherzo, which he calls Nocturne, perhaps with a nod to Whistler's paintings by that title. He gives us a little clue as to what to imagine. Vaughan Williams writes, "If the hearer will imagine himself standing on Westminster Embankment at night, surrounded by the distant sounds of the Strand with its great hotels on one side and the New Cut on the other with its crowded streets and flashing lights, it may serve as a mood in which to listen to this movement." In this performance, we'll hear the London Philharmonic Orchestra under a great favorite conductor of Vaughan Williams, a man who was quite young at the time this music came out, Sir Adrian Boult.

A London symphony received its premiere in 1914, just before the war. 1914, that's exactly 3 years after Stravinsky's Petrushka premiered in Paris. And there's one little spot in this trio of the scherzo that reminds me of Petrushka. Stravinsky does this to suggest an old squeeze box, an accordion. The same notes come in Vaughan Williams. Let's see if we can find it. There's a kind of a Falstaffian bassoon and cello part that leads into it, and then this harmonica squeeze box music.

and that leads to an English folk tune. I love it. Years later, after Vaughan Williams had revised a London symphony again and again and again, more than anything he ever composed, and it had come out of favor right before the war, had been tremendously popular, but it kind of lost its luster for a while, and Vaughan Williams wrote, "You know, this is my favorite symphony, but you must not tell anybody because I'm not supposed to like it." That brings us to the end of today's show. We're exploring the world of Vaughan Williams this week. In tomorrow's program comes the rest of 1914, the guns of August, and Vaughan Williams goes off to war. We'll hear the beautiful pieces he made when he came back from the war, The Lark Ascending, the Pastoral Symphony. Hope you can join us tomorrow. In the meantime, stay right where you are because there's great programming coming up right here. Exploring Music is produced by Sidney Gillard at WFMT in Chicago and produced and engineered by Bill Sigmund at Digital Island Studios here in New York City. Our production assistants are Ella Pinsloop, Eric Opland, Adela Skoronsky, and Weston Williams. Rebecca Neistat is the WFMT production and syndication manager. 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I'm Bill McLaughlin. 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

Some music by an anonymous 14th century Italian composer, a dance called an Istampita, performed by the New York Pro Musica. Peter van de Graaff is my name. We're going to go to some medieval music later on, and we have something right now from 1946 by Russian composer Dmitri Kavalevsky. This is thought to reflect the happy feelings of the Russian people after the victory in World War II. This is Vladimir Horowitz, the man who gave the American premiere of this work, and recorded in 1948, Kavalevsky's third sonata.

recorded in 1948, just a couple of years after that piece was written. That was Vladimir Horowitz performing Dmitri Kabalevsky's Piano Sonata No. 3. And now to medieval music from the 13th century by Moniaud d'Arras, a little piece called Ce fut en mai, performed by the Folger Consort.

medieval music. We're going to be listening to the Middle Ages Suite by Alexander Glazunov. We have this anonymous music from 14th century Italy to hear first. It's called Three Fountains, Tre Fontane, and it's performed by members of the St. George's Canzona.

anonymous music from 14th century Italy, a piece which was very popular in its day. It's called Tre Fontane, Three Fountains, and John Southcott directed members of St. George's Canzona. Now we go to some music inspired by the Middle Ages, although this wasn't composed until 1902. And it's a suite called From the Middle Ages by Russian composer Alexander Glazunov. It's a work in four scenes, and each one depicts a various scene from that period. Beginning with a prelude, which depicts the sea pounding the shore by a castle, and inside the castle a pair of young lovers. Then the second movement is a scherzo, which represents a street theater presenting a dance of death. And the third movement is the troubadour's serenade. And finally, the crusaders. There's a trumpet sounding, the soldiers assemble. Commander speaks, the priests chant a blessing before the army marches away to the cheers of the crowd. All depicted very vividly musically here. We listen to the Scottish National Orchestra, conducted by Neyma Järvi, in the suite From the Middle Ages by Russian composer Alexander Glazunov.

Music by the Russian composer Alexander Glazunov, but music about the Middle Ages, written in 1902. Those are four little scenes from the Middle Ages. And we heard the Scottish National Orchestra, directed by Neeme Järvi, the last section there depicting the Crusaders going off to battle. And here is music from the 11th century. 11th and 12th century, Hildegard von Bingen wrote this instrumental dance.

0: Instrumental dance by Hildegard von Bingen of the early 12th century, performed by Sequentia.
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0: I do appreciate you tuning in. I'm Peter Van de Graaff, sharing with you some music from the ballet world by American composers. We'll listen to a ballet by Samuel Barber called Souvenirs, and hear it in its original version for two pianos. But first we have this from a famous ballet by Aaron Copland called Rodeo. This is the Saturday Night Waltz from that Western-inspired ballet. The Mexico City Philharmonic is conducted by Enrique Batis.

music from a 1942 ballet by Aaron Copland, originally choreographed by Agnes DeMille, called Rodeo. From it, we heard the Saturday Night Waltz, and that was the Mexico City Philharmonic, conducted by Enrique Batis. Samuel Barber wrote a ballet called Souvenirs. It exists in a couple of versions for two pianos and also for orchestra. We're going to hear the original two-piano version. And it's really no plot to it. It's just some various flirtations in a palm court in the 1920s. This is a performance by John Browning and a second pianist known for his conducting primarily, Leonard Slatkin. Souvenirs of Samuel Barber.

The two pianists were John Browning and Leonard Slatkin. That music by Samuel Barber, Souvenirs. Here is a little piece from Microfictions by composer Caroline Shaw now. Before we turn to a couple of symphonic poems, including Finlandia of Jean Sibelius in just a moment. But first, the Miro Quartet. This is called Waking Up on the Early Side.

Waking Up on the Early Side, one of the microfictions by Caroline Shaw, and a performance by the Miro Quartet. A couple of symphonic poems. Let's begin with this one by Jean Sibelius, the enormously famous Finlandia. Here is a performance by the Swedish Radio Symphony conducted by Esa-Pekka Salonen.

Symphonic poem Finlandia by Jean Sibelius with Esa-Pekka Salonen and the Swedish Radio Symphony. Here's another symphonic poem, now by a Polish composer named Mieczysław Karłowicz. This is Stanisław and Anna Oświęcimowie from 1908, about a pair of tragic lovers. Here's the BBC Philharmonic, led by Jean-Pascal Tortelier.

symphonic poem about tragic lovers by a Polish composer, Mieczysław Karłowicz. Stanisław and Anna Oświęcimowie is the title of that. BBC Philharmonic and Jean-Pascal Tortelier. Tragically, Karłowicz died while skiing in the Tatras Mountains in an avalanche. A little more Polish music. This is by Chopin. And Horacio Gutierrez plays the Prelude, Opus 28, number 20 in C minor.

0: Horacio Gutierrez at the piano, and the Prelude, Opus 28, number 20 in C minor by Chopin.
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0: We will focus our attention on a single opera by Verdi called The Sicilian Vespers, first hearing some ballet music from the opera.

And it goes on from there. That's the summer portion of the Four Seasons Ballet. It was written for the Parisian version of the, well, in Italian, I Vespri Siciliani, the Sicilian Vespers, or in French, Les Vespres Siciliennes, by Giuseppe Verdi. And we have more music from that same opera, Roberto Abbado, Munich Radio Orchestra. I'm Peter van de Graaff. Suite from Pulcinella, music from the Italian Baroque arranged by Stravinsky, coming up later on. Here is the overture to I Vespri Siciliani of Verdi with Riccardo Chailly and the National Philharmonic.

Riccardo Chailly and the National Philharmonic with the overture to I Vespri Siciliani, the Sicilian Vespers by Giuseppe Verdi. Very popular opera in the 19th century. An oboist from the 19th century, Antonio Pasculi, wrote a grand concerto on themes from that opera. We're going to hear that now in its original version for oboe and piano with Harry Sargas and pianist Laura Ward.

Oboist Harry Sargas, pianist Laura Ward. That's the Grand Concerto on themes from Verdi's I Vespri Siciliani by Antonio Pasculi. And this is from Verdi's Rigoletto with Luciano Pavarotti.

Pavarotti singing Verdi. This is more Italian music in a sense. It's based on Italian commedia dell'arte, tradition of improvised comic theater from the 17th and early 18th centuries. Music thought to be by Pergolesi, but actually by a number of different Baroque composers, not just Italian, but otherwise as well. Stravinsky arranged this music for Sergei Diaghilev's Ballet Russe, and it's called Pulcinella. Here's a suite from that ballet with the Orpheus Chamber Orchestra.

Music from the Baroque, as arranged by Igor Stravinsky into a ballet, inspired by Commedia dell'arte, called Pulcinella. From it we heard a suite, and that was a performance by the Orpheus Chamber Orchestra, music written for the Ballet Russe. This is from the Italian Baroque. It is one of the hundreds of sonatas by Domenico Scarlatti. It's played by Scott Ross.

0: keyboard sonata in F, Kirkpatrick 85 by Domenico Scarlatti.
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0: My name is Peter Van de Graaff. It's always interesting to find out what pieces were a particular composer's best known in their own lifetime. For example, Beethoven's Septet was probably his most performed and disseminated piece in his life. We're going to hear that work right now. It's an earlier composition, and it's a substantial work as well. But first, we have music by a couple of American composers. One is Jessie Montgomery. We'll get to her Soul Force in just a few minutes. First, Mark Pellequin plays this by David Deltredici. It's called Ballad in Yellow.

Ballad in Yellow by American composer David Del Tredici, recorded by Mark Pelequin. Get to Beethoven in just a little bit, and the New York Youth Symphony, led by Michael Repper, first plays this piece by Jesse Montgomery called Soul Force, about voices struggling to be heard beneath oppression. It's from 2015.

Michael Repper conducted the New York Youth Symphony and that work in a single movement by the American composer Jesse Montgomery, about voices struggling to be heard beyond oppression. It's called Soul Force by Jesse Montgomery. And this is called By the Wayside by American violinist-composer Cecil Burley.

By the Wayside by Cecil Burley. Beethoven among the most performed composers today and for many, many years, but during his lifetime, what piece of his was the most performed composition? It's thought that this piece was. It is a septet for combinations, various combinations of instruments, and earlier composition, but nonetheless very, very popular in his day. It's a performance here by the Vienna Chamber Ensemble, the Opus 20 by Beethoven.

A young Beethoven had a real hit on his hands with that composition, a septet for a combination of winds and strings, and a performance there by the Vienna Chamber Ensemble. That was the most performed composition of Beethoven during his own lifetime. Here is a lighter piece of Beethoven. It's one of a collection of 12 German dances. This is an unpublished composition of Beethoven, and it's performed by Capella Istropolitana, conducted by Oliver Dohnányi.

0: little bit of Beethoven there as an encore to that huge septet we heard from the 12 German Dances, the ninth of the collection, and a performance by Capella Istropolitana. They've recorded all of Beethoven's dance music, and Oliver Dohnányi, the conductor.
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0: My name is Peter Van de Graaff. I have your music by two composers who are probably the greatest of their time. That is Beethoven and Luigi Cherubini, at least Beethoven considered Cherubini to be the other greatest composer of the day. We're going to begin with a Cherubini, and both these works are related in subject matter as we first hear The Funeral March from 1820 by Cherubini with Boston Baroque, directed by Martin Perlman.

quite an unusual work written for some chapel services in 1820 by Luigi Cherubini called Funeral March. And that strange gong-like instrument, the tam-tam, was actually specified by Cherubini in the original orchestration. In fact, that was a period instrument performance of the work. And he was criticized at the time for including it in the orchestration. Boston Baroque, Martin Perlman conducting. We have a funeral march sonata and then a concerto for a festival by Joaquin Rodrigo to hear. Hope you'll stay with me. I'm Peter Van de Graaff, and I do appreciate you tuning in. This is Ian Hobson to perform Beethoven's Piano Sonata No. 12, Opus 26, subtitled The Funeral March. The third movement is called Funeral March on the Death of a Hero. Music by Beethoven.

Beethoven composed that music, the Piano Sonata No. 12, Opus 26, the so-called Funeral March Sonata. The third movement is a funeral march on the death of a hero, he called it. Ian Hobson was the pianist. And before we hear a concerto for a festival, one more funeral march, this composed for the funeral of Queen Mary by Henry Purcell.

part of the funeral music for Queen Mary by Henry Purcell, who was to follow her in death shortly after she passed away. That was the funeral march played by the Philip Jones Brass Ensemble. After this funereal music, we go now to a concerto for a festival, which is the last work for guitar and orchestra by Joaquin Rodrigo, 1983 music. It was written for a debutante ball, particularly for two daughters of a wealthy Texan family, interestingly. Alfonso Moreno solos here with the Mexico City Symphony, conducted by Enrique Batis.

Concerto for a Festival by Joaquin Rodrigo. Alfonso Moreno is heard with the State of Mexico Symphony. Enrique Batis was the conductor. That's music from 1983, the last solo guitar concerto by Rodrigo. This is some solo guitar music by an early Spanish composer, Gaspar Sanz, his English Gigue.

0: Rolf Lislevand playing on a Baroque guitar, music by Baroque Spanish composer Gaspar Sanz, the English Gig.
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0: Maurice André solos in this trumpet concerto by Vivaldi.

Trumpet Concerto by Antonio Vivaldi. That was Maurice André playing trumpet, joined by the Berlin Philharmonic and Herbert von Karajan. We don't often think of them associated with Italian Baroque music, but there you have it. Jean Tilde, great trumpeter, made that edition of the concerto. I'm Peter van de Graaff, here to share some music by a woman who went by the name of Mrs. Henry Harris Aubrey Beach. She was born Amy Marcy Cheney in 1867, and she went by Mrs. H.H.A. Beach throughout her career. This is her violin and piano sonata from 1896, played by Joseph Silverstein and Gilbert Kalish.

Joseph Silverstein violin, Gilbert Kalish piano, and the Sonata from 1896 by Mrs. H.H.A. Beach. Amy Marcy Cheney Beach. We actually have some more music by women composers, including an overture for orchestra by Fanny Mendelssohn in just a moment or two. This is something by another American composer, although she was British-born. Her name is Rebecca Clark, and she lived from 1886 to 1979. She set this text by Thomas Campion, "Come, O Come, My Life's Delight." Suzanne Menser sings it with Craig Rutenberg piano.

Come, Oh Come, a song by Rebecca Clark, sung by Suzanne Mentzer. Craig Rutenberg, piano. Here is an overture now by another woman composer, Fanny Mendelssohn, the older sister of Felix Mendelssohn. It's simply called Overture from around 1830. Joanne Folletta leads the Women's Philharmonic.

Women's Philharmonic, Joanne Folletta conducting. And music by a woman composer, Fanny Mendelssohn, simply called Overture, not to anything specific. Music composed around 1830 and sounding a lot, I think, like her brother Felix Mendelssohn. But having heard that, let's hear now an overture by Felix Mendelssohn. This was composed for a play, Racine's drama Athalie or Athalia, which was written between 1843 and 1845. So this actually comes after the music which Mendelssohn composed for A Midsummer Night's Dream. The overture to Athalia by Felix Mendelssohn now, played by the Bamberg Symphony. The conductor is Klaus-Peter Flohr.

That's music by very mature Felix Mendelssohn, written late in his life. The overture to the incidental music for Athaliah, Racine's play. Bamberg Symphony was conducted by Klaus-Peter Flohr. Here's a German folk song with Bowen.

0: Peter Schreier soloing there, Horst Neumann conducting, and that's a German folk song with bow and arrow.
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0: I'm looking forward to the music which we'll hear together, and I do encourage you to stay with me for it. We have some Hungarian music ahead, also a whole bunch of pieces depicting music boxes for various instruments. Right now, by Biagio Marini from 1629, his first sonata, played by Ravel.

a group called Rebel, playing some music by Biagio Marini of 17th century Italy, specialized in writing these chamber sonatas, and that is called the Sonata Prima. Hungarian music for you right now, and later on, I hope you'll stay tuned. We're going to listen to a whole series of pieces describing music boxes. This is a piece by Ernst von Dohnányi, a Hungarian born in 1877. It's called Ruralia Hungarica, Rural Hungary. It's a suite for orchestra, and the Danubia Symphony is led by Domonkos Heia.

Domongos Heia led the Danubia Symphony Orchestra in some music by Ernst von Dohnányi, Hungarian composer, and that is 1924 music inspired by Hungary, called Ruralia Hungarica. 7 years later, Béla Bartók wrote a collection of Hungarian sketches or Hungarian pictures. Some of these quite famous. He wrote them for piano originally. We're going to hear them in the orchestrated version. And the Philharmonia is led by Néma Järvi.

Hungarian Pictures by Béla Bartók. Némi Järvi led the Philharmonia. Now we begin a whole series of musical depictions of music boxes, or snuff boxes as they're sometimes called. Let's begin with one for harp by Franz Pernitz, and this was composed for the harp. It's not a transcription. Anne-Marguerite Michaud is the harpist.

on Marguerite Michaud, playing that music by Franz Pernitz, the first of our music boxes. Stephen Huff is the pianist now, and this is a piece he wrote called The Musical Jewelry Box.

Stephen Huff performing his own musical jewelry box. It's amazing how many pieces have been written describing music boxes. Here's another one, maybe the best known of them all. It's by Anatoly Yadov, and it's called A Music Box or A Musical Snuff Box. Nima Järvi leads the Scottish National Orchestra.

a musical snuff box, or sometimes just simply called a music box, written in 1893 by Anatoly Yadov, a tribute to what was a big fad in 19th century. Mass-produced, large quantities of little music boxes were made. Perhaps that's why there's so many pieces inspired by them. That was composed as a piano solo originally for Lyadov's son, Mikhail. And a few years later, he orchestrated it. He wrote at the head of the score, automaticamente, to be played automatically, or like an automaton. Well, we still have a few more here. This is The Little Music Box by Francisco Tárrega, played by William Gómez.

William Gomez guitar and The Little Music Box by Francisco Tárrega. A little bit ago, we heard Stephen Huff performing his own musical jewelry box, as he called it. Here he is again as pianist, playing a music box by someone else. This is by the great pianist named Ignaz Friedmann.

Stephen Huff was the pianist playing another of our music boxes. That one's by a man who was a great pianist himself named Ignaz Friedman. So, let's see, Liadov, Stephen Huff wrote one, Francisco Tárrega, Ignaz Friedman, lots of them. And, you know, we could keep going with this, but I'm going to play just one more. And this is by another pianist composer. Again, we have, by the way, Stephen Huff at the piano. This is by a man whose name is Vladimir Rybakov, and this is titled The Musical Snuffbox. Again, Stephen Huff is the pianist.

0: And there we have the last of our music boxes, musical snuff boxes, which was quite a rage in 19th century Europe, where, of course, there were no recordings. And so this is a way of bringing music into the home. Vladimir Rybakov wrote that, and Stephen Huff played it.
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0: My name is Peter Van de Graaff, and I'm delighted to say that my very favorite violinist is represented quite extensively in the coming hour or so. His name is Nathan Milstein, and we'll be hearing him in just a few minutes play Carl Goldmark's first violin concerto. But also we have a piece written by him. He called it Paganiniana. It's variations on the 24th solo violin caprice by Niccolo Paganini. And actually, we're going to hear another set of Paganini variations, which has nothing to do with Nathan Milstein. That's all yet to come. We have right now a group called the American Horn Quartet, David Johnson, Charles Putnam, Kerry Turner, Jeffrey Winter, performing together this horn quartet by a Frenchman who himself played the instrument, Louis Dauprat, his name, born in 1781.

A player of the horn wrote that music, Louis Duprat of early 19th century France. That's his Horn Quartet No. 1, and it was played by a group of four Americans busy in Europe called the American Horn Quartet. If I may speak personally, I love the playing of Nathan Milstein, so pure, so dedicated to the composer himself and not to showy virtuosity. I often refer to him as my favorite violinist, and it's with great pleasure that I bring you this recording, which was made in 1957 in London with the Philharmonia Orchestra, conducted by Harry Blech. And this is the first violin concerto by the Hungarian-born but Viennese-based composer, Carl Goldmark. Nathan Milstein, violin.

the Violin Concerto No. 1 by the Hungarian-born, Viennese-based composer Carl Goldmark of the late 19th century. Philharmonia Orchestra was conducted by Harry Blech in that 1957 recording. The violinist was Nathan Milstein. Here he is again with music of Mussorgsky.

The Gopak by Mussorgsky, Nathan Milstein, violin. We're actually going to hear some more violin music here. This has to do with Nathan Milstein in the sense that he wrote it, but he doesn't play it. This is called Paganiniana, and it's a set of variations by Milstein on the 24th solo violin caprice of Paganini.

Guidon Kremer performing Nathan Milstein's Paganiniana, Variations on the 24th Solo Violin Caprice by Niccolo Paganini. That was used, of course, as the basis of many sets of variations, including one by Witold Ludosławski, which he originally wrote in 1941 for two pianos. And then in 1978, he orchestrated it for piano and orchestra. We're going to hear that version now. Peter Jablonski with the Royal Philharmonic, conducted by Vladimir Ashkenazy.

The Paganini Variations from 1978 by the Polish composer Witold Lutosławski. Peter Jablonski was the pianist. Vladimir Ashkenazy, the conductor, usually plays piano, but he led the Royal Philharmonic here. This is an impromptu for solo piano by a man who was, by all reports, a great pianist, although apparently a very unusual individual, lived in the 19th century. And to call him an eccentric would apparently be an understatement. Charles Valentin Alcan, his name. This is Laurent Martin.

0: It's unusual for a work in 19th century France to have a 5'8" meter. That's what that has, that impromptu by Charles Valentin Alcan, played by Laurent Martin.
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2: Good morning. The time is 6 o'clock on this Wednesday, the 16th of September. I'm Peggy Woodruff with your Morning Classics. Looks like we'll have 80s today and a chance of showers along the Wasatch Front, more or less here and there, and that will continue Wednesday, Thursday, Friday. The weekend looks sunny and dry, but you never know what's going to happen between now and then. Here's an overture by Gaetano Donizetti to the opera Don Pasquale, the story of a wealthy old bachelor who wants his nephew, Ernesto, to marry a woman of his choosing, a rich woman. But when Ernesto refuses, he loves the young widow Norina and is threatened with disinheritance. Well, Dr. Malatesta, a friend of everyone, cooks up a scheme. He introduces that young Norina to Pasquale disguised as his shy and obedient sister. Pasquale is taken with her. He marries her quickly in a fake ceremony. And immediately, the wife turns into a demanding, extravagant shrew. Well, it's eventually revealed it was a trick. The wife never existed. She was Norina all along, and so Pasquale admits defeat and lets them marry. This is the Philharmonia Orchestra, conducted by Tullio Serafin.

George Voss conducted the Ulster Orchestra in Air for Strings by Sir Donald Francis Tovey on Classical 89. I'm Peggy Woodruff. This next symphony, composed in 1767 by Thomas Arne, is kind of striking in the symphonies that predated Haydn. It's in C minor, and that was unusual, kind of stormy, letting us into the classical era a little bit, I think, even though he is considered Baroque. We'll hear Cantilena, conducted by Adrian Shepherd, Symphony No. 4.

0: Adrian Shepherd conducted Cantilena in Symphony No. 4 in C minor by Thomas Augustine Arne.
1: Composer James Stevenson liked imagining what might have happened before Aaron Copland's iconic Appalachian Spring. He turned to the myth of Persephone as his inspiration and created this musical journey into the underworld and back. The world premiere of Persephone on the next performance today from APM.
0: You can hear that tonight at 6:00.

0: That was The Swan from the Carnival of the Animals, as it was originally composed by Camille Saint-Saëns for piano. We heard it performed by Long Long. I'm Peggy Woodruff. Straight ahead, an overture by Mozart.
1: 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The festival is presenting its third season, September 13th through the 20th. The festival brings together soloists from the United States and Europe for chamber music performances in Salt Lake City, Logan, Provo, St. George, and Park City. The 2026 season includes works by Mozart, Brahms, Schubert, Schumann, Schoenberg, and others. Information at ucmf.org.

That was the overture to Lucio Silla by Mozart. Concentus Musicus Wien was conducted by Nicholas Harnoncourt on Classical 89. We come to you from BYU Broadcasting. I think my very favorite work by Aaron Copland is this one. The simple story of a young pioneer couple beginning their life together on the frontier. It's called Appalachian Spring, and I think it's still, more than 80 years after its premiere, one of the most beloved portraits of the spirit of America. I don't think it ever loses its freshness. Here's the Atlanta Symphony Orchestra, conducted by Lewis Lane.

0: The Atlanta Symphony Orchestra was conducted by Lewis Lane in Appalachian Spring by Aaron Copland.
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0: York Bowen was an English composer very well respected and admired in the years before World War I. After the war, I think perhaps he was considered old-fashioned because he stayed in the Romantic tradition while other people were heading toward modernism. But in recent years, he's been rediscovered because we like Romantic music now. Here is the third movement of York Bowen's String Quartet No. 3. Archaeus Quartet performs.

0: The Archaeus Quartet performed the third movement of York Bowen's String Quartet No. 3 in G major.
1: Hi there, this is Bo McLachlan. This week on Exploring Music, we're exploring the world of Ralph Vaughan Williams, who was born to privilege in the age of Queen Victoria and lived all the way through to the Cold War. Vaughan Williams dipped deep into the soil of England to pull out its soul and spirit, giving that sceptered isle its first native son to sing its song in over 200 years. That's Exploring the World of Vaughan Williams, this week on Exploring Music.
0: That should be a great one, weeknights at 9.

That was the Amaryllis Duo performing Gymnopédie No. 1 by Erik Satie on Classical 89. This next Adagio Appassionato by Max Bruch was written about the same time as his first violin concerto, around 1890. And this shows that same gift that Bruch had for melody and an emotion in the romantic tradition, and also violin music, which he did very well. This is the Gewandhaus Orchestra Leipzig with the conductor Kurt Mazur and violinist Salvatore Accardo.

Salvatore Accardo was the violinist with the Gewandhaus Orchestra Leipzig, led by Kurt Mazur, in Adagio Appassionato by Max Bruch. Now something more perky, more lively, a little bit audacious. Rossini put in a pretty neat new effect here where he had the violins tapping their discs with the bows of their violins. Here is Riccardo Chailly conducting the National Philharmonic Orchestra in the overture to Il Signor Bruschino.

0: Ricardo Chailly conducted the National Philharmonic Orchestra in Il Signor Bruschino, the overture by Gioachino Rossini.
1: 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Elgar's hauntingly beautiful cello concerto, composed as both a farewell and reflection following World War I, and Prokofiev's Fifth Symphony, a hymn to humanity's hope and resilience in the wake of World War II. 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

two little children lost in the woods, lying down to sleep and imagining the 14 angels surrounding them to protect them. That was The Evening Prayer from Hansel and Gretel by Engelbert Humperdinck. Renee Fleming and Susan Graham were the singers. Andreas Delfs conducted the Royal Philharmonic Orchestra. And now, a classical symphony by Luigi Boccherini. This is his Opus 10, No. 4, performed by the German Chamber Academy.

Johannes Goritzky was the conductor of the German Chamber Academy in Symphony in C Major by Luigi Boccherini. I'm Peggy Woodruff. Good to be with you on this Wednesday. 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
1: And the time is 8 o'clock on this Wednesday, the 16th of September. I'm Peggy Woodruff. It's 68 degrees in Salt Lake City, about 62 in Provo and Ogden, and we look for a high of low to mid 80s today. The chance of continuing showers is less now, but some of us got some pretty significant rain overnight. In Provo, just about a third of an inch, I think. Today's lows will be about 60, 62 degrees. Our air quality should be good, and we'll be cooling a little bit day by day. Should be in the low 80s tomorrow and the upper 70s on Friday. Here is a trio by Georg Philipp Telemann for recorder, cello, and harpsichord, played respectively by Franz Bruggen, Anner Bilsma, and Gustav Leonhardt.

0: Frans Bruggen is really nimble on that recorder. I've played recorder, and it's not that easy to skip up and down with that instrument. Frans Bruggen playing recorder, Anner Bylsma playing cello, harpsichordist Gustav Leonhardt. That was a trio number 9 by Georg Philipp Telemann.
1: 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The festival is presenting its third season, September 13th through the 20th. The festival brings together soloists from the United States and Europe for chamber music performances in Salt Lake City, Logan, Provo, St. George, and Park City. The 2026 season includes works by Mozart, Brahms, Schubert, Schumann, Schoenberg, and others. Information at ucmf.org.

That was Benedictus by Carl Jenkins, performed by the German Chamber Orchestra of Berlin, conductor Simon Halsey, with violinist Daniel Hope and pianist Jacques Amon, and the Radio Choir of Berlin. It's 16 minutes past 8 o'clock. I'm Peggy Woodruff. Music from ballet now. This is the Act 1 Waltz from Swan Lake by Tchaikovsky.

0: The Cincinnati Pops Orchestra was conducted by Eric Kunzel in the Act One Waltz from Swan Lake by Peter Tchaikovsky. It's 24 minutes past 8 o'clock. We invite you to visit our website. Some of the things that you'll find there are the playlist and information about all of our programmings, both the local programming here and those we purchase, upcoming events, holiday specials, and information about all our on-air hosts, both here and far away.
1: Composer James Stevenson liked imagining what might have happened before Aaron Copland's iconic Appalachian Spring. He turned to the myth of Persephone as his inspiration and created this musical journey into the underworld and back. The world premiere of Persephone on the next performance today from 8 p.m.
0: You can hear that tonight at 6 o'clock. Ballet in the early 18th century was mostly for formal court entertainments. The dancers often wore heavy wigs and cumbersome, very aristocratic dress. It was all about pageantry and display. By the time Georg Joseph Vogler came along in the later 18th century, the idea was to tell a story, often a classical myth or a pastoral theme, things with shepherds and nymphs and maybe even gods. The original story of this music by Georg Joseph Vogler has been lost, although someone said it might have been around a humorous hunting theme. But this is just a suite of music from a ballet by Vogler. The London Mozart Players is conducted here by Matthias Bommert.

That was Ballet Suite No. 1 by Georg Joseph Vogler. The London Mozart Players were conducted by Matthias Bommert on Classical 89. The time is 8:36. We come to you from BYU Broadcasting Studio in Provo. How about a trip down a river from its very source until it disappears past Prague into the distance? This is Vltava by Bedřich Smetana, which we also know as the Moldau.

And that was Voltava from Mavlast by Bedrich Smetana, the Minnesota Orchestra conducted by A.G. Owe. We call it Voltava because that's the real name of the river. The Moldau was something that that was called after Smetana composed it. The time is 8:49. I'm Peggy Woodruff. You can hear us on a smart speaker if you call it by name and ask it to play Classical 89. Now we'll leave the Romantic and head back to not even Baroque, before Baroque. Anthony Holborn was born in 1545 and died in 1602, one of the finest English composers of the late Renaissance. And he was very active during the time of Queen Elizabeth I. This is a Renaissance suite by Anthony Holborn. The Philadelphia Brass Ensemble performs.

0: On Classical 89, we heard Renaissance Suite by Renaissance composer Antony Holborn. The Philadelphia Brass Ensemble performed on Classical 89. It's 2 minutes past 9 o'clock.
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0: Here is something, maybe one of the most recognizable pieces of classical music ever written. It comes from 1847, a rhapsody by Franz Liszt. It's his Hungarian Rhapsody No. 2, has contrasting sections associated with Hungarian musicians or Romani musicians, a slow, dark, kind of mysterious section called a lassan, and then a whirlwind of virtuosity called a friska. Well, this has been featured in cartoons and in present culture. Here is the Hungarian Rhapsody No. 2 by Liszt. Antal Doradi is conducting the London Symphony Orchestra.

0: That was Hungarian Rhapsody No. 2 by Franz Liszt. The London Symphony Orchestra was conducted by Antal Dorati on Classical 89.
1: Hi there, this is Bill McLaughlin. 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Vaughan Williams dipped deep into the soil of England to pull out its soul and spirit, giving that sceptered isle its first native son to sing its song in over 200 years. That's Exploring the World of Vaughan Williams, this week on Exploring Music.
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That was a little gem by Percy Grainger called Lisbon Bay from his Lincolnshire Posy. Martin Jones was at the piano. Now, from a very happy time in Robert Schumann's life, he was married, he was feeling pretty good, he was learning that he could go beyond the piano into orchestral music. This is his Symphony No. 1, which we call Spring. The Vienna Philharmonic is led by Leonard Bernstein.

0: On Classical 89, we've been listening to Spring, the Symphony No. 1 by Robert Schumann. The Vienna Philharmonic was conducted by Leonard Bernstein. The time is 9:49.
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0: Anna-Sophie Mutter was the violinist joining the Recording Arts Orchestra of Los Angeles, conducted by John Williams in his own music from the 1973 film Cinderella Liberty. That section was called Nice to Be Around.
1: Programming on Classical 89 is provided by the Utah Chamber Music Festival, led by Artistic Director William Hagen. 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The festival brings together soloists from the United States and Europe for chamber music performances in Salt Lake City, Logan, Provo, St. George, and Park City. The 2026 season includes works by Mozart, Brahms, Schubert, Schumann, Schoenberg, and others. Information at ucmf.org.

That's called Soaring by Indonesian composer Unika Tanzil. She is, I think, 28 years old at this point. She was at the piano with Anna Handler conducting the German Symphony Orchestra of Berlin. Thank you for tuning in to Morning Classics. I'm Peggy Woodruff. Stephen Cap Perry will take it from 10.

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1: Good morning and welcome to our Midday Classics on this Wednesday, the 16th of September. We start with a very famous concerto by Bach. It's a double concerto. In fact, it's called the Bach Double for two violins. We hear Julia Fischer as well as Alexander Sitkovetsky soloing with the Academy of St. Martin in the Fields.

the Bach Double, a concerto for two violins in D minor with the Academy of St. Martin in the Fields, Julia Fischer and Alexander Sitkovetsky, the violinists. If you have comments or questions for us here at Classical 89, just go to our website, classical89.org, click on the word contact at the bottom of the homepage. We'd love to hear from you. Sort of a nostalgic and sad story has to do with composer Jaume Paisa. In the Spanish Civil War, 1937, he had to flee. Eventually, he settled in Argentina, but of course, he missed and was filled with longing for his homeland in Catalonia. And he wrote this three-part suite for solo guitar in 1937. It's three themes of memory, and we hear dialogue performed by Roberto Morón Pérez.

Jaume Paisa, we heard Diálogo, dialogue from his Three Themes of Memory performed by Roberto Barón Pérez. We continue the music for Midday Classics with a work by Michael Haydn, the younger brother of Joseph Haydn. He was also a close friend and colleague of Mozart. Johannes Goritzky leads the German Chamber Academy in Symphony No. 39.

Symphony No. 39 by Johann Michael Haydn. Johannes Gorycki conducted the German Chamber Academy. When Beethoven wrote his Octet for Winds, we can be pretty sure that he was happy with it, because later he recycled it into a string quintet. So if the melody sounds familiar, some of the themes and rhythms, that's why. Here is the Netherlands Wind Ensemble.

0: The Netherlands Wind Ensemble with Octet for Winds by Ludwig van Beethoven. Stay tuned in just a moment, one of the exciting Slavonic dances by Dvorak.
1: 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The 2026 season includes works by Mozart, Brahms, Schubert, Schumann, Schoenberg, and others. 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

0: Music by Dvorak from his first set of Slavonic Dances, number 8, the Bournemouth Symphony Orchestra led by José Serra Briere. I'm Stephen Cap Perry. 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
0: We continue Midday Classics with a work by American composer Amy Marcy Cheney Beach. It's a cradle song, and you would think, okay, a lullaby. That's a form we know. But there's a bit of melancholy here. It's Amy Beach's A Cradle Song of the Lonely Mother. There's a bit of loss, perhaps, of the child or some other grief and quiet longing. Joanne Polk performs.

0: Joanne Polk performing A Cradle Song of the Lonely Mother by Amy Marcy Cheney Beach. We'll continue our midday classics in a moment with a piece where Mozart was inspired by an excellent player who was a close friend.
1: 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He turned to the myth of Persephone as his inspiration and created this musical journey into the underworld and back. 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
0: 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Mozart was inspired by a close friend of his who was a virtuoso clarinetist, Anton Stadler. He was famous for such a rich tone and that he could play just about anything. And he inspired Mozart to write several of his finest late works, including this clarinet quintet performed by members of the Boston Symphony Chamber Players.

0: Music by Mozart, Clarinet Quintet in A Major, performed by the Boston Symphony Chamber Players. We bring you our midday classics from BYU Broadcasting in Provo, Utah. I'm Stephen Cap Perry. In a moment, an exploration of the fantasy genre from the 1600s.
1: Hi there, this is Bill McLaughlin. 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Vaughan Williams dipped deep into the soil of England to pull out its soul and spirit, giving that sceptered isle its first native son to sing its song in over 200 years. That's Exploring the World of Vaughan Williams, this week on Exploring Music.
0: Tune in to Exploring Music tonight and every weeknight at 9. John Jenkins was a writer in the late 1500s, early 1700s, and the piece we're about to hear is kind of a landmark of English chamber music, because the fantasy genre meant that it didn't have to follow a text like a song, and it wasn't a dance, so it didn't have to have a strict number of measures or rhythms. You could write whatever you wanted, thus the fantasy. And this famous fantasy in D minor by John Jenkins will be performed by Trio Sonieri.

Trio Sonori performing Fantasy in D Minor, a famous piece by composer John Jenkins. We turn next to a piece by Gioachino Rossini. This is a part of six sonatas that he wrote for strings. We'll hear number two of the set, and the ensemble is I Musici.

Ensemble I Musici, performing the String Sonata No. 2 by Gioachino Rossini, written when he was just 12 years old. Some of those early sonatas offer a glimpse of the genius that was still to come in his operatic career. I'm Stephen Cap Perry. Coming up at noon, as always on the weekdays, Composer's Datebook, and then a nocturne for string orchestra.

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1: This is the Composer's Datebook for September 16th. I'm John Burge. On today's date, in 1925, Vincent Heumann's musical, No, No, Nanette, opened on Broadway after a trial run in Detroit and additional preview stagings in Chicago and London. Tunes from No, No, Nanette even reached the Soviet Union, although occasionally something was lost in the translation. For example, in Russia, the musical's popular foxtrot, T for Two, was called Tahiti Trot. Late in 1927, on a dare from conductor Nikolai Malko, a 21-year-old Soviet composer named Dmitri Shostakovich orchestrated this tune in just 1 hour. Malko was so pleased that he performed the orchestration the following year, and Shostakovich, who had a soft spot for musicals and operettas, incorporated his Tahiti Trot into his new ballet called The Age of Gold. Just 3 years later, however, Soviet authorities decided that the foxtrot was just one more vestige of Western decadence. And Shostakovich quickly moved to disassociate himself from anything remotely connected to Broadway. His name even appeared on an open letter suggesting, "Only after thorough and widespread educational work on the class essence of light music will we succeed in liquidating it from Soviet society." In other words, "Nyet, nyet" to Nanette. Composer's Datebook is produced by APM, American Public Media, in collaboration with the American Composers Forum, reminding you that all music was once new.

Thank you for tuning in to Midday Classics here on Classical 89. Now we hear from a Ukrainian composer who studied under Nikolai Rimsky-Korsakov. He went on to become a very influential figure in Ukrainian classical music and, incidentally, was the first composition teacher for Igor Stravinsky. That's Fedor Yakimenko. Here is a very warm Nocturne for String Orchestra performed by the BBC Symphony Orchestra.

Dalia Stasevska conducting the BBC Symphony Orchestra for Nocturne for String Orchestra by Ukrainian composer Fedor Yakimenko. We continue the music with George Friedrich Handel. We'll listen to one of his famous collection of eight great suites for the solo harpsichord. This is number 2 of the set performed by Sung Jin Cho.

Harpsichord Suite No. 2 by George Friedrich Handel, played, of course, on the piano there by Sungjin Cho. And Sungjin Cho in 1994 shot to instant global attention when he won the first prize at the 17th International Chopin Piano Competition, first South Korean pianist ever to win that title. Sir Simon Rattle called him, quote, a poet at the piano. Glad we got to hear from him. Here is one of the most beloved works by Felix Mendelssohn. It's his octet in E-flat major, which he wrote at about age 16. The Meloria String Quartet joins the Cleveland Quartet.

0: The Cleveland Quartet joined the Meliora Quartet for the octet in E-flat major by Felix Mendelssohn. Stay tuned for a piece that put composer Florence Price on the map as a composer.
1: Composer James Stevenson liked imagining what might have happened before Aaron Copland's iconic Appalachian Spring. 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
0: Tune into the program weekday evenings at 6. American composer Florence Price really came to people's attention with this next work. It's her Black Fantasy No. 1. It was written in 1929 and based on the spiritual Sinner, Please Don't Let This Harvest Pass. And it bridges the worlds of romantic concert hall music and African-American sacred song. Here is Florence Price's work performed by Michelle Kahn.

0: Michelle Ken performing Florence Price's Black Fantasy No. 1. You've been tuned in to Midday Classics. I'm Stephen Cap Perry. 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

0: Pepe Romero performing Francisco Tárrega's Memories of the Alhambra. I'm Stephen Cap Perry. 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
1: Hi there, this is Paul McLachlan. 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Vaughan Williams dipped deep into the soil of England to pull out its soul and spirit, giving that sceptered isle its first native son to sing its song in over 200 years. 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
0: Join us for the program tonight at 9. C.P.E. Bach spent some time in Berlin as the principal court harpsichordist and composer for King Frederick the Great of Prussia, who loved to play the flute and loved to be accompanied by C.P.E. Bach. Here is a flute concerto that was written for that situation. Jean-Pierre Rampal plays flute here with the Franz Liszt Chamber Orchestra.

Jean-Pierre Rampal with the Franz Liszt Chamber Orchestra, led by Janosz Rola. We heard the Flute Concerto in A Major by C.P.E. Bach. Here is a neoclassical composer, Lodovico Einaudi, and this piece we are about to hear, Passaggio, which means transitions or movement, is from a larger album that was inspired by Virginia Woolf's novel Waves, exploring how moments in life flow continuously one into another. Daniel Hope plays violin with pianist Jacques Amann.

0: Daniel Hope played violin, Jacques Ammon the piano for Passaggio by Ludovico Einaudi. Stay tuned for a piece of Finnish folklore.
1: Composer James Stevenson liked imagining what might have happened before Aaron Copland's iconic Appalachian Spring. He turned to the myth of Persephone as his inspiration and created this musical journey into the underworld and back. 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
0: You can listen to the program weekday evenings at 6. Here is the Karelia Suite, music celebrating parts of Finnish folklore by Jean Sibelius. Lauren Mazel leads the Pittsburgh Symphony Orchestra.

by Jean Sibelius, the Corelia Suite. Lauren Bazell led the Pittsburgh Symphony Orchestra. Our next work is by Sergei Prokofiev. He wrote this in 1919, and even though it's called an overture on Hebrew themes, it's really a chamber work written for a very unusual sextet, specifically for their instrumentation. They had a piano, a string quartet, and a clarinetist. Leonard Slatkin, with an orchestrated version, leads the National Symphony Orchestra.

The overture on Hebrew themes by Sergei Prokofiev, which had its premiere in New York in 1920, the composer himself at the keyboard. And it was such an immediate hit with the string quartet, piano, and clarinet version he wrote that he immediately was required by the public to orchestrate the version we've just heard now. Thanks for tuning in to Midday Classics. I'm Stephen Cap Perry with you every weekday, 10 a.m. to 2. And at 2 today, the main theme of Schindler's List. Don't miss that. Coming right up.

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1: Good afternoon, and thank you so much for listening to Classical 89. I'm Eric Glissmeyer. This weekend, the Timpanogos Symphony Orchestra is presenting the first concert of their current season. It's a program of music by John Williams, one of the most iconic film composers of our time. More details are at thetso.org. In just a moment, we'll hear the main theme from Schindler's List, but first let's hear from the orchestra's music director, John Pugh, explaining how the orchestra got its start.
2: I had this dream of having an orchestra in Utah, and I kept trying to work my way into an existing community orchestra in Utah, and I just couldn't find a way in. So I wondered if I could start my own. So I gathered a group of friends together to form a board of directors, and we actually formed a corporation and started making plans and, you know, could we recruit enough musicians to do it? And because I thought, well, what if it doesn't work out? What have I got to lose? Well, not that much, but I'll take a chance. I had a small list of musicians that I knew, and I just started making phone calls like, hey, would you like to participate in this orchestra? It's going to be an audition orchestra. And it was amazing that starting with a list of less than 20 people, I ended up talking to over 200 people, asking them if they were interested in participating. Because when you talk to a musician and you tell them what your ideas are for an orchestra, almost everybody I talked to gave me one or two or three names of other people I could contact. And that was back in 2011. We had our first concert in April of 2011. And from there, we just went on to bigger and better things.

That's violinist Itzhak Perlman in an orchestra conducted by John Williams. That's from the original motion picture soundtrack for Schindler's List, and we heard the main theme. That piece will be on two concerts of music by John Williams, presented by the Tippecanoe Symphony Orchestra, led by John Pugh. The concerts are tomorrow and Saturday at Timberline Middle School in Alpine. More information at thetso.org. Some brass music now by Giovanni Cabrielli, Kyrie Eleison.

Canadian Brass, joined by the brass of the New York Philharmonic and Philadelphia Orchestra in Kyrie Eleison by Giovanni Gabrielli. I'm Eric Glissmeyer, and this is Classical 89 at BYU Broadcasting. In about 17 minutes, we'll cut composer Manuel de Falla some slack for his use of musical hyperbole. Stay tuned. Right now, it's a symphony by Johann von Hall, symphony in E-flat major, a performance by the Toronto Chamber Orchestra conducted by Kevin Mallon.

on Classical 89, music by Johann von Hall, Symphony in E-flat major. That was a recording by the Toronto Chamber Orchestra conducted by Kevin Mallon. So glad you're listening to Classical 89 today, connecting with us that way. And you can also connect with us on our Facebook page, the Classical 89 Facebook page. Learn about upcoming events, also see articles and interviews, as well as music-related humor. That's on the Classical 89 Facebook page. I'm Eric Glissmeyer. Manuel de Falla spent 7 unforgettable years in Paris, but he was homesick from time to time. And by his own admission, when he wrote Nights in the Gardens of Spain, he painted the nights in his home country even more beautifully than they really were. Hyperbole is fine in this case, though. I think we'll cut him some slack. Here's a performance by the Orchestra of the Society of Conservatory Concerts.

0: That's called Nights in the Gardens of Spain by Manuel de Falla. Pianist Gonzalo Soriano with the Orchestra of the Society of Conservatory Concerts, conducted by Rafael Frubeck de Burgos. I'm Eric Glissmeyer. In just a moment, we'll preview an upcoming concert by the Timpanogos Symphony Orchestra.
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0: One of Utah County's amazing community orchestras has its first concerts of the season this weekend. The Timpanogos Symphony Orchestra will offer a program of music by film composer John Williams. In just a moment, we'll hear something that will be on the program, but first let's listen to music director John Pugh explain how he gets such a good sound from this orchestra.
2: You know, part of it is that we have an audition requirement. So we don't, some community orchestras just let anybody, hey, if you want to play, come play with us. And I think that's great. And there's a place for that. But I wanted a little different orchestra. I wanted one that, an orchestra where people really had experience and they played well. So that's a tremendous asset to us that we audition people because it's formal and we do tell people no. So that makes a huge difference. And then what happens is that once you have a little bit of quality and you have musicians that appreciate quality and they want to sound good, right? They're going to invite their friends and family. And so that is contagious and there's kind of a standard. And it's kind of, you know, I have something to do with it about the way we conduct our rehearsals, but really it's the musicians that are creating that sound. I mean, we have people that have been playing with us for 8 or 10 years and they keep coming back because they have a sense that this is a quality organization that has a quality product. So that becomes part of the tradition and kind of the brand of the orchestra. And once you get that going, then you know that that's the level that you want to keep and everybody's on board with it.
0: John Pugh, music director of the Timpanogos Symphony Orchestra, explaining how he gets such a good sound from his orchestra, which will open its new season of concerts with a program of music by film composer John Williams. It's Friday and Saturday at Timberline Middle School in Alpine. More information is at thetso.org. Here's a piece that will be on the program, Flying, from E.T.

0: Flying, from the score for the film E.T., music by John Williams. The composer led the London Symphony Orchestra. You can hear that and other music by John Williams on concerts Friday and Saturday by the Timpanogos Symphony Orchestra, 7:30 p.m. at Timberline Middle School in Alpine. More information at thetso.org. Just ahead, a beloved short piece by Aaron Copland.
1: 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The festival is presenting its third season, September 13th through the 20th. The festival brings together soloists from the United States and Europe for chamber music performances in Salt Lake City, Logan, Provo, St. George, and Park City. The 2026 season includes works by Mozart, Brahms, Schubert, Schumann, Schoenberg, and others. 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

Fanfare for the Common Man by Aaron Copland, one of his beloved short pieces. The Boston Pops Orchestra, conducted by John Williams on Classical 89. I'm Eric Glissmeyer. Classical 89 is in the studios of BYU Broadcasting. Alexander Glazunov completed his Third Symphony when he was only 25 and dedicated it to Tchaikovsky. Tchaikovsky admired the young Glazunov and had taken an interest in his music. Tchaikovsky's criticism of Glazunov was rather specific. He thought Glazunov's music sometimes had long-winded passages and not enough pauses. Glazunov said he remembered that advice for the rest of his career. Glazunov's Third Symphony is played by the Bamberg Symphony, led by Naimi Järvi.

0: Symphony No. 3 by Alexander Glazunov. The Bamberg Symphony, conducted by Naimi Järvi on Classical 89. 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
2: Hi there, this is Paul McLachlan. 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Vaughan Williams dipped deep into the soil of England to pull out its soul and spirit, giving that sceptered isle its first native son to sing its song in over 200 years. That's Exploring the World of Vaughan Williams, this week on Exploring Music.
0: 9 p.m. all week long, right here. Music now by Nicole Buetti. In addition to being a composer, she teaches bassoon at the University of Portland, Willamette University, and Clark College, as well as maintaining a large private studio. This is called Innovative Elegance.

0: That's called Innovative Elegance, music by Nicole Buetti, flutist Adam Eccleston, pianist Susan McDaniel, and violinist Casey Bozell. I'm Eric Glissmeyer, and we're just moments away from music by John Williams, which we'll play to preview a concert by an accomplished local community orchestra.
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0: The Timpanogos Symphony Orchestra opens its new season with concerts this weekend at Timberline Middle School in Alpine. The program is an all-John Williams one, featuring music from lots of films by the beloved film composer. One of the works on the program is coming up in just a moment, the main title from Jurassic Park. I recently asked the TSO's music director, John Pugh, why Mr. Williams has become such an icon among film composers.
2: Something about these blockbusters like Star Wars and Indiana Jones, that the music becomes so important to the story and the theme and the overall kind of feel of the music, that it has exposed people to symphonic music who didn't even know they liked it. And his some of these movies have been so incredibly successful, and his music has been so great with these hummable tunes and stuff that you just, you know, people want to listen to the soundtrack, that I just think has made a huge difference. I grew up loving symphonic music. So then when, you know, introduced to Star Wars and some of those things that I thought, oh, this is such great music and people love it. I've always been hopeful that they'll be able to make the transition from understanding, hey, I love that music in Star Wars or these other movies. Oh, that's symphonic music. Maybe there's other symphonic music that I was love as well. So I just think John Williams has done a tremendous service to classical music and symphonic music, because his music is so accessible, but it's so powerful, and it uses the full array of the symphony orchestra.

The main title from Jurassic Park, music by John Williams, who led the Boston Pops Orchestra. You can hear that music and many other beloved compositions by John Williams as the Timpanogos Symphony Orchestra opens its new season with an all-Williams program. That's Friday and Saturday at 7:30 p.m. at Timberline Middle School in Alpine. More information is at thetso.org. And on to music by Beethoven now, the well-known Für Elise, played by Alfred Brendel.

That's pianist Alfred Brendel playing Für Elise by Beethoven on Classical 89. Let's hear now from Joseph Haydn, a concerto for two horns. And the two horn players are Hermann Baumann and Timothy Brown.

0: Two horn players in that recording, Herman Baumann and Timothy Brown, joining the Academy of St. Martin in the Fields, led by Iona Brown. That was Concerto for Two Horns in E-flat Major by Joseph Haydn. From the studios of BYU Broadcasting, this is Classical 89, and I'm Eric Glissmeyer. Stay tuned for music inspired by Shakespeare's Othello, coming right up.
1: 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He turned to the myth of Persephone as his inspiration and created this musical journey into the underworld and back. 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
0: That's coming up at 6 o'clock on Classical 89. Here's music by Samuel Coleridge Taylor, written for a production of Shakespeare's Othello. And you can hear some of the drama of the play in the music. It includes funeral and military marches, as well as lyrical and intimate moments. The Chinique Orchestra is conducted by Fozzie Highmore.

an orchestral suite from Othello, music by Samuel Coleridge Taylor, that he wrote for a production of the Shakespeare play. The Chinique Orchestra was conducted by Fozzie Highmore. And this is Classical 89. I'm Eric Glissmeyer. Here's trumpeter Allison Balsam.

0: trumpeter Alison Balsam and organist Stephen Cleobury in Wo soll ich flehen by Johann Sebastian Bach. Keep your radio right here on Classical 89. We're about to hear a joyful piece from The Planets by Holst.
1: Hi there, this is Paul McLachlan. 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Vaughan Williams dipped deep into the soil of England to pull out its soul and spirit, giving that sceptered isle its first native son to sing its song in over 200 years. That's Exploring the World of Vaughan Williams, this week on Exploring Music.
0: That's coming up at 9 o'clock tonight and every night this week.

0: That's called Jupiter, the Bringer of Jollity, from The Planets by Gustav Holst, and hopefully that's exactly what it brought you this afternoon. The Berlin Philharmonic was under the direction of Sir Colin Davis. I'm Eric Glissmeyer. Music by a Ukrainian composer is just ahead.
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0: Music from a recent album called Ukrainian Mixtape. That was Angel, Poem Nocturne by Fedir Yakimenko. 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
0: That's coming up at 6 o'clock right here.

Sonata in G minor by Henry Eccles. That was lutenist Thomas Dunford, joined by violinist Theotim Langlois de Swart. I'm Eric Glissmeyer, and this is Classical 89 at BYU Broadcasting in Provo, Utah. This piece is sometimes called one of Dvorak's first fully mature works. He shapes the music with confidence, he builds long ideas, and he treats the winds like singing voices, not just color or background. This is Dvorak's Serenade for Winds, performed by the Academy of St. Martin in the Fields, led by Neville Mariner.

0: Serenade for Winds in D minor by Antonín Dvořák. Neville Mariner with the Academy of St. Martin in the Fields. And this is Classical 89. I'm your host for Afternoon Classics, Eric Glissmeyer.
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0: Here's a performance by Yolanda Condonassis playing harp in Fantasy in E-flat major by Camille Saint-Saëns.

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The third movement from Flute Concerto Opus 6 Number 3 by Carl Friedrich Abel. That was flutist Carl Kaiser with La Stagione of Frankfurt. I'm Eric Glissmeier, so happy to have been with you once again for Afternoon Classics. I'm here each day from 2 until 6. At 6 o'clock, it's Performance Today, which comes your way each and every day from 6 to 8 p.m. Don't forget about Exploring Music at 9 o'clock tonight. 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